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3: Welcome back to Euronet plus Panorama. Armenians went to the polls last Sunday, appearing to thumb their noses at Moscow's threats, intimidation and hybrid warfare tactics by re-electing their pro-European Prime Minister for a third time. Nikol Pashinyan and his civil contract party have been in power since leading the pro-democracy Velvet Revolution in 2018. Over the last 8 years, Pashinyan has steered Armenia on a path of modernization and democratization, as well as pushing strongly for peaceful coexistence with the country's historical enemy, Azerbaijan. He's gradually pulled further away from Russia and pursued more pronounced pro-Western policies, in particular deepening Yerevan's partnership with the EU. There were serious fears ahead of these elections that the Moscow-led influence operations that had taken place in Moldova prior to the elections there last autumn would play out in Armenia too. Money was poured into the campaigns of the three pro-Russian opposition candidates, and disinformation was certainly rife, much of it targeted very precisely at Prime Minister Pashinyan himself. In an interview with RTBF, Leticia Spetchinsky, a specialist on Euro-Russian relations who lectures at Belgium's UC Louvain, says that the pressure on the Armenian leader was virtually unprecedented.
4: We are seeing a range of methods being deployed covertly through operations involving not only disinformation, but what might be described as cyber distortion of reality, in particular through the maneuvers of the cells known as Storm 1516, which produce fake or deepfake content featuring false videos of Pashinyan. He is portrayed as a traitor to the nation, particularly in this fake video, for example, in which he downplays the Armenian genocide, something that could

0: obviously put him completely at odds with his own people.
1: In addition, in the run-up to the election, Russian President Vladimir Putin openly stated, in a not particularly veiled threat, that Armenia was heading down the same path as Ukraine. He was clearly not only alluding to Ukraine's European ambitions, but also to what came next.
0: This is a blatant threat to national security. They have also referred to import embargoes and restrictions on the movement of goods and people, which would cost Armenia around $4 billion a year, given the close economic ties between Russia and Armenia. In short, we are seeing the full range of economic and existential threats being voiced in public by Russian political leaders.
1: But despite this hybrid assault and significant citizen disengagement, pro-European voters in Armenia came out in force. At nearly 60%, turnout was much higher than in previous elections. So, how is Pashinyan convincing voters? Kuku Radio puts this question to Peruza Harutyunyan, Armenia's honorary consul in Estonia.
0: His promise is that Armenia, a landlocked country, will become a regional crossroads that creates many opportunities and much more balance than Armenia has ever had before, and, as such, a better life for the people of Armenia. He also confirmed that he will continue with democratic reforms and wants to bring Armenia into line with European standards and regulations.
1: One key polarizing issue in Armenia was touched on in passing by Leticia Spechinski, the ceding of territory to the Azerbaijanis. She was referring to the concessions the Pashinyan government has made to Azerbaijan in peace negotiations aimed at resolving the more than 30-year conflict over Nagorno-Karabakh, a mountain region inhabited by ethnic Armenians, but recognized under international law as belonging to Azerbaijan. PM Pashinyan has taken the pragmatic but politically risky decision to recognize Azerbaijani sovereignty over this region. A trilateral ceasefire agreement signed in November 2020 by Armenia, Azerbaijan, and Russia brought a six-week war over the contested region to an end. The agreement involved territorial concessions on the part of Armenia, the unblocking of economic and transport links by Azerbaijan, and the deployment of a Russian peacekeeping contingent to secure transit. However, it ultimately collapsed for a range of reasons. Periodic military escalations, the failure of Russian peacekeepers to maintain a security buffer, a devastating 10-month Azerbaijani blockade of the region, which cut its ethnic Armenian population off from Armenia, not to mention food and medical supplies. And finally, a military offensive by Azerbaijan in 2023 that ultimately resulted in the mass exodus of the region's ethnic Armenians. Nicolae Tsibrigan is a research fellow at the Romanian Academy's Institute of Political Science and International Relations. He tells Radio Romania that the collapse of this agreement was another factor in Pashinyan's latest victory.
2: For many Armenians, Russia's failure to protect Armenia in accordance with the treaty, signed in 2020, has eroded the credibility of the Kremlin's main message, that Russia is the sole guarantor of Armenia's security. This is no longer the case. And this vote has demonstrated once again that Armenia is seeking to secure its own territory, with support from the West as well.
1: At a Trump-led summit in Washington in August 2025, the leaders of Armenia and Azerbaijan finally got behind a draft peace treaty. Indeed, peace dividends have now started to be felt in both countries. Dividends including the beginning of bilateral trade, and the fact that 2025 was the first year since Armenia's independence in 1991 that there were no casualties at this border. Yet challenges remain for Pashinyan, who has held on to a parliamentary majority but failed to secure the supermajority needed to amend the constitution to remove implied territorial claims to the Nagorno-Karabakh region. Without this step, a definitive peace agreement with Azerbaijan is impossible, explains Piruza Harutyunyan, Armenia's honorary consul in Estonia.
0: The peace agreement has not yet been signed, and one of the criteria or requirements remains the revision of Armenia's constitution, which indirectly refers to the territory of Karabakh as part of Armenia. And although Armenia says that amending the constitution is a natural process that the country should undertake, the referendum will not take place before next year. Azerbaijan is using this as a pretext to avoid signing the peace agreement. And similarly, Turkey is under pressure not to open its borders either, even though this is already starting to happen.
1: Leticia Spechinski believes that improving relations with both Azerbaijan and Turkey is critical for Armenia's future.
3: Ce nouvel avenir, il suppose justement la pacification des relations avec ces deux voisins.
0: This new future precisely entails making peace with its two neighbors, namely Azerbaijan and Turkey, to forge a new destiny for Armenia as a bridge or point of contact between East and West. This would mean the creation of a new trade route running from the Caspian Sea to Europe via Azerbaijan and Turkey, and Armenia would be a linchpin of this new commercial momentum.
3: Où l'Arménie deviendrait vraiment un pivot de ce nouvel élan commercial.
1: And what of Armenia's near neighbours in the EU? They may be slightly more distant, but they are a key part of the puzzle nonetheless, given the direction of travel of fellow Eastern Partnership states Ukraine and Moldova. Lithuanian MEP Dainius Žalimas, a member of the Renew Europe group in the European Parliament, spoke to Žinių Radijas in the run-up to Sunday's election about Moscow's obvious desire to exert its influence on Armenian voters. He underlined how important it was to keep Armenia looking west.
2: If Armenia clearly expresses its support for a pro-European course in this election, the EU must cooperate in every possible way. First and foremost, by winning the hearts and minds of Armenian citizens, winning them over to our side. The EU should not remain indifferent, as there is a struggle for European values taking place right on the EU's periphery, be it in Ukraine, Moldova, or the Caucasus.
1: Piruza Harutyunyan congratulates Brussels for following this advice.
0: I am pleased that the EU's response was swift. Discussions are now underway to, for example, exempt Armenia from third country tariffs, which would create better opportunities for Armenian goods to enter EU countries. And Armenian business people have started to think about how to diversify their customer base.
1: The EU is already supporting Pashinyan's plans to help the country overcome its landlocked status, thanks to a major regional connectivity partnership, including transport, digital corridors, and energy security. The €270 million plan for the 2024 to 2027 period aims to leverage investments in connectivity, resilience, and business development. And finally, the first ever EU-Armenia summit was held in Yerevan on the 5th of May. It reaffirmed both parties' commitment to the EU-Armenia strategic agenda adopted in December, which significantly broadens cooperation and puts an increased focus on security. So we're changing subject now. The hantavirus outbreak aboard a luxury cruise ship carrying passengers across the Atlantic in April and docking in the Canary Islands on the 10th of May sparked a level of disinformation reminiscent of the COVID-19 era. It's against this backdrop that we'd like to welcome back Linda Givtash from the Euronet Plus fact-checking team. Hi, Linda. Can you give us a little context here?
4: Hello there. So yes, although the World Health Organization stated on May 7th that hantavirus was nothing like COVID and there was no risk of it becoming a pandemic, the European Digital Media Observatory reported that hantavirus disinformation was rampant, including fear-mongering about upcoming lockdowns and mass vaccination campaigns, and sharing AI-generated images of events while passing them off as real.
1: Indeed, false information swirling online in the immediate aftermath of the cruise ship outbreak really took us back to the bad old days of COVID, didn't it?
4: That's right. Some of the claims about the potential causes of hantavirus echoed the worst of the conspiracy theories surrounding the COVID-19 pandemic. One claim even linked the two, falsely suggesting that hantavirus was a side effect of the COVID vaccine. Among a range of other hantavirus-related allegations were claims that pharmaceutical companies had somehow orchestrated the cruise ship outbreak in order to trigger some kind of mass vaccination event, and disinformation circulating in Germany identified Ukraine as the virus's point of origin.
1: Fearmongers foretold upcoming lockdowns, and speculation was rife about a range of spurious cures for the disease, such as the antiparasitic drug ivermectin. However, discussions of this nature were rarely based on any scientific evidence. Social media, of course, remains a key vector of both accurate information, unintentional misinformation, and intentionally misleading disinformation.
4: Yes, and it's important to highlight that while all forms of media play a crucial role in informing the public during a health crisis and debunking disinformation, they may also cover a story in a way that's somewhat sensationalist and can stoke panic or distrust. Under pressure to report quickly, mistakes can also happen. The Guardian, for example, was forced to retract a story of a French woman's hantavirus symptoms being initially dismissed as anxiety, as the story had been based on an inaccurate interpretation of a Spanish minister's comments.
1: But in such cases, the damage in terms of public perception has already been done. Linda, in your report, you note that part of the problem is where people are sourcing their health-related information.
4: Indeed, a Pew Research survey conducted in May found that half of U.S. adults under the age of 50 get their health and wellness information from social media influencers or podcasts. And a report published by the European Parliament in 2024 similarly pointed to sources including wellness influencers, lifestyle brands, and other profit-driven entities, all of whom can have major influence on the decisions people take about their health.
1: This vast range of sources can also be overwhelming, can't it?
4: Absolutely. The WHO has warned of health infodemics, in which too much information, including false or misleading information in both digital and physical formats, particularly during a disease outbreak, causes confusion and risk-taking behaviors that actually harm people's health. There are even examples of such behaviors leading to deadly consequences.
1: Returning to COVID, the WHO-linked European Health Observatory found that even 5 years after the pandemic, disinformation on that subject was still rife. Is there any sense of who is most affected by this kind of disinformation?
4: Well, the observatory noted that vulnerable populations, such as those with limited health literacy or pre-existing distrust in institutions, are disproportionately affected, exacerbating pre-existing health disparities.
1: Has any concrete action been taken to fight back?
4: Brussels has launched several initiatives to fight disinformation in the COVID and post-COVID era, including strengthening its code of practice on disinformation and establishing the European Digital Media Observatory. Individual member states have also taken action. France, for example, has launched a detox channel to combat health disinformation, focusing on the latest mainstream health topics and debunking fake news.
1: And finally, is there any general advice that we could share with our listeners?
4: Absolutely. So, more broadly, people are encouraged to always consider whether a source is credible and to check the information it provides is both up to date and in line with information stemming from other reputable sources. It's also vital to never share health information online without being 100% sure of the facts.
1: Thanks for your insight here, Linda. It's been an interesting conversation, as always.
4: You're most welcome.
1: for listening. Tune in again next week for another trip around the Euronet Plus network.
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1: 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Go ahead.
0: Cessna 81 Echo is over the Compton Airport, 5-2 at 5,000. Requesting a ground.

kind of bad still, because a lot of illegal activities happen, and it's just that it's conditioned me basically to think a certain way, just a certain way, converse to people a certain way, and at the same time I think like, I should be better than that, even though everybody's doing negative things around me.